0: Oh yeah, by the way, there's one more song. It's Mr. Know-It-All by Primus.
1: They call me Mr. Know-It-All. I will not compromise.

0: Alrighty, and that'll be it. Sorry for those just tuning in. The show just finished, even though it's in the middle of the hour, but that's because I rented some time, so I made it an hour and a half show. The last couple songs we just did, for those that were wondering, were Planetarium by Heavens, Sweet Dreams by Split Enz, and then my funny little jump scare song, Mr. Know-It-All by Primus, which I had to add for contractual obligations that I had between me, myself, and I. So, that will be it for today's show. Next week will be something. It'll be something. There is a show that I want to do right before the semester starts. That's just, like, songs I listen to the most this summer. But that probably won't happen until opening/rush week, because that's the actual semester before school starts. And next week is the week before that week. So I just kind of have this gap where I need to figure something out. Which I will do. I have no fear. Your host does have confidence that they can come up with an hour of music between now and next week. Don't worry. But until then, thank y'all very much for listening. This has been your host, Alexander the OK. See y'all next time. Peace.
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4: Exploring science in the sea. The Japanese spider crab is harmless to people, but it might not look that way if you happen across it at the bottom of the Pacific Ocean. It can span 12 feet, the largest known crab on the planet. The crab's hard body is typically about a foot long, and the crab weighs 35 or 40 pounds. It has 10 legs. 8 of them are for walking along rocky ocean bottoms. The other 2 hold powerful claws. The claw legs are longer than the walking legs on males, but shorter on females. Japanese spider crabs spawn in fairly warm, shallow waters, primarily off the Pacific coast of Japan. Juveniles are pretty small. As they reach adulthood, though, they grow to giant proportions, and they move to deeper waters, generally a few hundred feet to 1,000 feet or deeper. The crabs can't swim. Instead, they scuttle along the bottom looking for food. They nab small fish and crack open clams. They also scavenge for dead animals and scrape algae off the rocks. Because of their size and hard shells, the crabs face few threats, mainly from fishers, because they're considered a delicacy in parts of Japan. And they're well disguised. Their mottled, spiny appearance blends into the background. Just to be safe, though, juveniles sometimes disguise themselves. They pluck bits of kelp, sponges, or other organisms. They chew on them for a little while, then stick them on their shells. That helps keep these imposing but harmless creatures safe at the bottom of the Pacific Ocean. Science in the Sea is available as a weekly podcast at scienceinthesea.org. I'm Holly Brawley.
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0: Hey, what's up? John Norris here with Big Night at 10 o'clock, announcing the winner of our Party with Pauly contest. But right now, it is the world premiere of Post Acid, the latest video from
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Like the sound of money? Me too. I'd like to spend just 30 seconds talking to you about a great opportunity that has the potential to change your life. If you hear something like this, be aware that you could be dealing with a multi-level marketing scheme. A multi-level marketing scheme, often referred to as network marketing or referral marketing, is a common strategy for the sale of products by non-salaried workers making commission. 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Multi-level marketing schemes can trick you into giving up your own money, bothering your friends, and wasting your time trying to sell products to a non-existent market. When considering if a job opportunity could be a multi-level marketing scam, consider the following. Are they using high-pressure sales tactics? Do you have to buy or invest in inventory to sell? Is there an emphasis on recruitment? If the answer to any of these questions is yes, you might be dealing with a multi-level marketing scheme. So next time you're faced with the opportunity of a lifetime, think carefully about if they have your best interests in mind. Don't fall victim to multi-level marketing schemes. If it sounds too good to be true, it's probably not true. This has been an informative PSA from the students at KMNR 89.7, Rolla, Missouri.

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0: 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And that's pretty cool.
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A new stereophonic sound spectacular. A new stereophonic sound spectacular.

Getting outside of the urban environment and experiencing nature has many benefits, including, but not limited to, stress relief, opportunities to learn, and a perfect place to host a picnic. The trails are also open to mountain bikes, so feel free to bring it down and travel the park. The Ozark River Audubon has 5 habitats and 4 trails with 70 acres waiting to be explored. Catch some sunshine or watch some birds at the Ozark River Audubon. This has been a message from your bird watching friends at KMNR 89.7 FM.

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Exploring Science and the Sea. Kelp forests are some of the most important habitats in coastal waters around the world. They provide breeding grounds for fish and shellfish and protect juveniles from predators. They absorb carbon dioxide, which helps control climate change. But the forests are vanishing. They're being devoured by sea urchins. In part, that's because the forests are losing their protectors. In New Zealand, one of those protectors is rock lobsters, known locally as kura. But they're vanishing too, as the result of overfishing. Kura are different from the lobsters in the United States. They don't have the big claws, and their bodies are spikier. Sea urchins are among their favorite prey, so a healthy population keeps the urchins in check, and the kelp beds lush. Much of New Zealand is bordered by big beds of kelp. They're populated by two main species. One of them is the fastest growing organism on Earth. It can grow by more than 2 feet in a single day. But warming oceans have damaged some of those beds. Sea urchins like the warmer waters, so they move in and feast on the weakened kelp. Commercial fishing operations began harvesting huge numbers of kura in the early 1900s. Today, there are some restrictions, including complete bans in marine reserves. Even so, the population continues to drop. With fewer kura, urchins not only devour the kelp, they can block any recovery, unmolested by the one-time protectors of the forests. Science in the Sea is a production of the University of Texas Marine Science Institute at Port Aransas. I'm Holly Brawley.

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3: After hours.
4: According to the United States Interagency Council on Homelessness, as of January 2020, Missouri had an estimated 6,527 individuals experiencing homelessness on any given day. These numbers come from before the pandemic started, which made homelessness a much more real threat for many. If these facts concern you, you may be asking yourself two questions. How does homelessness happen, and how can I help? According to the National Coalition for the Homeless, the biggest factors are addiction, job loss, lack of affordable housing, and mental health disorders. When presented with these risk factors, a common response is, I know people who are alcoholics, who have lost their jobs, or who struggle with mental health, and they're not homeless. So what is the difference between them and these people who have not been able to get or keep a home? The answer is simple. It's support. Those surrounded with a strong support system are much more likely to not find themselves homeless. Some are not so lucky as to be born into a strong support system and need this help from their community. This is why it is very important for caring individuals to give their support to places like homeless shelters and similar outreach programs. The Rolla Mission is a homeless shelter located at 708 North Main Street, Rolla, Missouri. They are always looking for more volunteers to make hot meals, stay overnight to assist with patrons, or work the front desk. They accept anyone with a willingness to work and a good heart. Homelessness is a struggle for many, but with the caring support of people like you, we can relieve this burden on those struggling in our community.

0: This is Bob. Bob is doing well. Very well indeed. That's because, not long ago, with just a quick turn of the dial, Bob realized that he could have something better in his life. KMNR, 89.7 FM, Rolla, Missouri.
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Up on the sun, playing drums with a bleach bone, just like you, like.

Do you enjoy the sports of frisbee and golf? Well, why not put the two together and play disc golf? In the exciting town of Rollo, there are currently two free, yes I said free, disc golf courses. The first is a 9-hole course located at the Bear Juan Park. The second is an 18-hole course located off Highway 63 at the Lions Club. So if you're tired of the same old routine or just want to try something new, disc golf might be right for you. 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
1: You read the book?
0: 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I've seen the trailer. That's it. That was it.

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Well, I do, and today I'm going to give you a few tips to get the best out of your mosh pit. First, pick up your fallen comrades. 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If you find a lost item, hold it above your head, never throw it. Remember, playing the sideline comes with responsibility. 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Always learn the basics. There's a fine line between a fist fight and a mosh pit.

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Otherwise, they'll throw you out. This PSA is brought to you by the DJs at KMNR 89.7 FM, Rolla, Missouri. Mosh safely, my friends. Okay, don't worry about it.

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Exploring Science in the Sea. The Japanese spider crab is harmless to people, but it might not look that way if you happen across it at the bottom of the Pacific Ocean. It can span 12 feet, the largest known crab on the planet. The crab's hard body is typically about a foot long, and the crab weighs 35 or 40 pounds. It has 10 legs. 8 of them are for walking along rocky ocean bottoms. The other 2 hold powerful claws. The claw legs are longer than the walking legs on males, but shorter on females. Japanese spider crabs spawn in fairly warm, shallow waters, primarily off the Pacific coast of Japan. Juveniles are pretty small. As they reach adulthood, though, they grow to giant proportions, and they move to deeper waters, generally a few hundred feet to 1,000 feet or deeper. The crabs can't swim. Instead, they scuttle along the bottom looking for food. They nab small fish and crack open clams. They also scavenge for dead animals and scrape algae off the rocks. Because of their size and hard shells, the crabs face few threats, mainly from fishers, because they're considered a delicacy in parts of Japan. And they're well disguised. Their mottled, spiny appearance blends into the background. Just to be safe, though, juveniles sometimes disguise themselves. They pluck bits of kelp, sponges, or other organisms. They chew on them for a little while, then stick them on their shells. That helps keep these imposing but harmless creatures safe at the bottom of the Pacific Ocean. Science in the Sea is available as a weekly podcast at scienceinthesea.org. I'm Holly Brawley.

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0: Cam and R, Rolla. More like we used to be than we are now.
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0: 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Who wants fudgesicles?
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3: Exploring science in the sea. It's easy to gain weight on a road trip. Restaurant meals and junk food add up. But that's not the case for some humpback whales. According to a recent study, a group of humpbacks lost an average of 24,000 pounds per adult during its annual migration, the equivalent of a city bus. The whales feed around Antarctica. They filter the tiny organisms known as krill from the water. So by autumn, the whales are nice and fat. The 103 adults in the study averaged about 33 tons apiece. When autumn arrives, the humpbacks head into warmer waters. They cruise along the Pacific coast of South America and settle in their summer breeding grounds near Colombia, a trip of several thousand miles. But they don't feed along the way, so they lose weight. Researchers use drones to shoot pictures and video of the whales at both ends of their journey. They measured the sizes of the whales and found them to be a lot thinner from late winter through spring. From that, they calculated the change in body mass. The whales lost most of their blubber, more than a third of their total body weight. The scientists also calculated what it would take to pack on that much weight, 125,000 pounds of krill for every whale. And that's a problem. Our changing climate has reduced the supply of krill. It's also changed where the krill are found. So in the years ahead, it might be harder for the whales to fuel up before they hit the road. Science in the Sea is a production of the University of Texas Marine Science Institute and is available as a weekly podcast at scienceinthesea.org. I'm Holly Brawley.

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0: What happened to the world? Everything used to be so green.
1: I don't want to talk about it.
0: Please.
1: Someone didn't follow campground etiquette.
2: Dude, this camping thing slaps. I brought my loudest speakers. We're gonna keep our headlights on all night. I'm not gonna pick up after my dog, and I'm gonna leave all this food out. Yeah!
1: I don't, like, think that's okay. Like,
3: just hush up, girl.
1: No, like, there's, like, actual rules to this stuff. Like, we could get reported and kicked out and stuff and things. And, like, if we don't treat the campground okay and stuff, it'll be a ruin for, you know, when we want to come back, right? Also, like, don't be an awful person, like, you know?
3: So, what should we do then?
1: Well, like, you know, there are several basic etiquette rules you should follow, with the main one being the golden rule. Do unto others as you would have them do unto you. That means keep the campground clean. Always pick up after yourself and put things back to the way you found them. Don't leave food out or unattended. Cute squirrels aren't the only things that eat your food. Bigger, more dangerous animals like bears can get at it, in addition to true problems like rats. If these animals begin to view the campground as a source of food, they will return and can potentially ruin the campsite for years to come. Loud kids and music are always obnoxious, so if you go camping, try to keep things at a minimum until you gauge your campground neighbors and their willingness to deal with you playing whatever music choices you prefer best on blast 27 times in a row. But there are things that you would not normally consider, too. Bringing your own firewood tends to be frowned upon, for example. The wood contains foreign insects, diseases, or mold spores that, when introduced to your campground, can be spread and potentially harm the entire ecosystem. In general, a good rule of thumb is to view the rules of the campground before reserving your space. You can usually find these on the website or by calling in first. Like, you know, right?
2: Brad, Stacy, may I formally say that y'all are full of it?
0: That's it? That's what happened?
1: Yes, isn't it horrible?
0: I would have thought it had been because of complex socioeconomic issues and underlining paranoia.
1: Like, this PSA was brought to you by, like, your friendly DJs at Kaminar 89.7 FM Rolla, Missouri, you know?
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0: Like the paparazzi, we're just here to exploit and embarrass you.
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1: Are you feeling down in the dumps lately? 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And don't forget about the newly renovated Echo Bluff State Park right down Highway 72. You can also check out rollahiking.info for great hiking trails in the area. 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
4: in the morning.

Exploring Science in the Sea. Second place doesn't get a lot of attention. The second tallest mountain, the second expedition to reach the North Pole, silver medalists in the Olympics. The second deepest spot in the oceans isn't exactly a household name either, the Tonga Trench. The deepest spot is in the Mariana Trench in the Western Pacific Ocean. It's about 36,000 feet deep, almost 7 miles. That's a few hundred feet deeper than the lowest spot in the Tonga Trench. The Tonga is in the southern hemisphere, northeast of New Zealand. It's more than 800 miles long and runs parallel to the islands of Tonga. Its deepest spot is the Horizon Deep. It's named for the ship that discovered it back in 1952. The trench is created by the motions of two of the plates that make up Earth's crust. One plate is plunging below the other. The Tonga Trench is a groove where the descending plate disappears below the other. And the crust along one section of the trench is disappearing faster than at any other spot on Earth, about 9 inches per year. A couple of expeditions have taken a close look at the trench. They found an abundance of life along its steep walls and all the way to the bottom. One thing they didn't find was evidence of humans. Explorations of the world's other major trenches have all found trash, even in the deepest parts. But the Tonga Trench is pristine, a top ranking for the second deepest spot in the oceans. Science in the Sea is a production of the University of Texas Marine Science Institute at Port Aransas and is available as a weekly podcast at scienceinthesea.org. I'm Holly Brawley.

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0: I may have broke down and lost all my gullet on Interstate 44, but at least I'm within range of KMNR 89.7 FM, Ralamo. I'm KMNR Noir. 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
4: Exploring science in the sea. For many native Hawaiians, the centerpiece of just about any New Year's celebration is onaga, a fish that's also known as ruby snapper or long-tail red snapper. It's served at everything from weddings to birthdays, but it's especially popular at year-end celebrations, in part because it's a symbol of good fortune. It's prized for its light pink flesh, mild flavor, and its texture, all of which are considered just right for sashimi. Onaga is one of the deep seven bottom fish, a culturally important group that includes six species of snapper and one species of grouper. All seven species are found throughout the Hawaiian Islands. A snapper known as opakapaka is the most common, accounting for about half of the annual catch. Onaga ranks second. Adult onaga generally are about 2 to 2.5 feet long and weigh up to about 18 pounds, although they can grow to twice that weight. The top half of the body is red or pink, while the underside is white. The fish are found above rocky seafloors throughout the tropical Pacific Ocean, usually at depths of no more than 1,000 feet. Commercial fishing decimated many of the bottom fish stocks during the middle of the 20th century. Today, the bottom fish are protected by both state and federal regulations. Commercial fishers are limited to hook and sinker operations. No nets allowed. That's helped the population rebound, ensuring Happy New Year celebrations for years to come. Science in the Sea is a production of the University of Texas Marine Science Institute at Port Aransas. I'm Holly Brawley.

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4: In the morning.

did you just get a piercing? Do you have the sudden urge to smoke a cigarette? Wait! Nicotine found in cigarettes and vapes is known to impair your body's healing ability. According to researchers at Boston University, nicotine narrows your blood vessels and reduces blood flow to the injured area. The lack of blood flow means that the wound isn't getting the nutrients it needs to heal. So next time you have a healing wound like a cut, burn, or new piercing, remember not to use any products containing nicotine for a speedier recovery.

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0: Cam and R, Rolla. More like we used to be than we are now.
1: Psst! 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

0: Are you tired of just drinking rice milk? Is middle school just not doing it for you?
1: Well, I mean, actually, I'm very content with both of those things.
0: Well, either way, you should check out the Kaleidoscope Discovery Center. You can advance your understanding and appreciation of engineering, science, technology, the environment, arts, and math through hands-on learning experiences, which inspire everyone to imagine, explore, and create a better world.
1: Oh, that's pretty gnarly. I'm gonna have to go check that out.
0: Yeah, they offer classes and activities for a wide range of ages, from Rolla Strings, which offers music lessons from drums to guitar to cello, to Java coding classes.
1: Whoa, dude, that's sick frosty, mad turny, full sendy radical.
0: Their outreach programs will come to you if you are one of the following counties: Phelps, Pulaski, Maries, Dent, Crawford, Gasconade, Osage, and Washington counties. In addition, volunteers have a long history with Kaleidoscope, and you can contact them at 1-573-308-9082, email at info@thekaleidoscope.org, or check them out at 612 North Pine Street in Rolla, Missouri, 65401 for more info.
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3: in the morning.

Exploring Science in the Sea. For many native Hawaiians, the centerpiece of just about any New Year's celebration is onaga, a fish that's also known as ruby snapper or long-tail red snapper. It's served at everything from weddings to birthdays, but it's especially popular at year-end celebrations, in part because it's a symbol of good fortune. It's prized for its light pink flesh, mild flavor, and its texture, all of which are considered just right for sashimi. Onaga is one of the deep seven bottom fish, a culturally important group that includes six species of snapper and one species of grouper. All seven species are found throughout the Hawaiian Islands. A snapper known as opakapaka is the most common, accounting for about half of the annual catch. Onaga ranks second. Adult onaga generally are about 2 to 2.5 feet long and weigh up to about 18 pounds, although they can grow to twice that weight. The top half of the body is red or pink, while the underside is white. The fish are found above rocky seafloors throughout the tropical Pacific Ocean, usually at depths of no more than 1,000 feet. Commercial fishing decimated many of the bottom fish stocks during the middle of the 20th century. Today, the bottom fish are protected by both state and federal regulations. Commercial fishers are limited to hook and sinker operations. No nets allowed. That's helped the population rebound, ensuring happy New Year celebrations for years to come. Science in the Sea is a production of the University of Texas Marine Science Institute at Port Aransas. I'm Holly Brawley.

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7: 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Symptoms include high body temperature, confusion or agitation, a strong rapid pulse, and lack of sweating despite the heat. 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Also remember, never leave kids or pets in parked vehicles. The inside of a car can heat up to dangerous temperatures in just minutes. 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This message was brought to you by KMNR.

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The good Lord give. The good Lord.

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0: Do you love animals? 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
1: Tri-County Humane Society became a reality 30 years ago when local folks were tired of seeing dogs and cats having no way to find their forever homes.
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4: Exploring science in the sea. The Japanese spider crab is harmless to people, but it might not look that way if you happen across it at the bottom of the Pacific Ocean. It can span 12 feet, the largest known crab on the planet. The crab's hard body is typically about a foot long, and the crab weighs 35 or 40 pounds. It has 10 legs. 8 of them are for walking along rocky ocean bottoms. The other 2 hold powerful claws. The claw legs are longer than the walking legs on males, but shorter on females. Japanese spider crabs spawn in fairly warm, shallow waters, primarily off the Pacific coast of Japan. Juveniles are pretty small. As they reach adulthood, though, they grow to giant proportions, and they move to deeper waters, generally a few hundred feet to 1,000 feet or deeper. The crabs can't swim. Instead, they scuttle along the bottom looking for food. They nab small fish and crack open clams. They also scavenge for dead animals and scrape algae off the rocks. Because of their size and hard shells, the crabs face few threats, mainly from fishers, because they're considered a delicacy in parts of Japan. And they're well disguised. Their mottled, spiny appearance blends into the background. Just to be safe, though, juveniles sometimes disguise themselves. They pluck bits of kelp, sponges, or other organisms. They chew on them for a little while, then stick them on their shells. That helps keep these imposing but harmless creatures safe at the bottom of the Pacific Ocean. Science in the Sea is available as a weekly podcast at scienceinthesea.org. I'm Holly Brawley.

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3: in the afternoon.

stripped you of meaning, planked on inside.

Greetings, mortal souls! I have emerged from the depths of the abyss to warn you of a monster that lurks in the corners of your homes. The insidious blight known as Phantom Power. Ah, Phantom Power, also known as Standby Power. It's the silent thief that feeds on your energy even when your devices appear to rest in their slumber. Beware, dear mortals, for some electronic devices continue to consume small amounts of electricity even when switched off. These contraptions can have standby modes that continue to consume power to energize external features like digital displays. Phantom power can occur in many different appliances that use electricity, such as televisions, computers, laptops, and cell phone chargers, or kitchen appliances. With so many drains on a national scale, they siphon a great quantity of the electrical grid's lifeblood. This has further consequences. By increasing national energy usage, Phantom Power casts a malevolent influence on the environment and aids global warming through a greater need for energy production. Older TVs and computer screens also have a risk of catching on fire if left plugged in, even when you turn them off. Beware the phantom that lurks in power adapters as well, like those used to charge laptops. But fear not, for I bring you tidings of salvation. Unplug, mortal. Unplug your devices from their sockets when they are not in use. Reduce CO2 emissions and wasted energy consumption with your vigilance.

0: I may have broke down and lost all my gullet on Interstate 44, but at least I'm within range of KMNR 89.7 FM, Ralamo. I'm KMNR Noir. My car exploded on the road.
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And don't be late. But, baby, I ain't got no money.

Every year, there are hundreds of international students come from all over the world. It's easy to tell us from the crowd. We have different colors. We speak different languages. And what the most important is, we have different cultural backgrounds. Most of the international students are around 20 years old. We are young, energetic, and having a lot of dreams. But because of the difference in language and culture, we feel we are isolated from the surrounding communities. We are eager to make new friends, to learn their cultures, and to show them our cultures. Every year, Chinese students have a spring festival in February. Indian students have an Indian festival named Diwali in late October. All international students have an international day in April. Come join us, make new friends, and see different cultures. You will get more than you can imagine. This has been an entertainment from your friends at KMNR Rolla.

Hello, folks. So sorry about the late start. Had some animal problems I had to address. The time is, oh my goodness, 4:21 p.m., which means it's sort of time for the weather report here on KMNR 89.7 FM, broadcasting out of Rolla, Missouri. This is MC Stratus, your host of the show. Again, very sorry for the delay, and sorry I was out last week. I was traveling. So I hope you had a good couple of weeks and hope you're doing well today. As always, the views expressed in this program are not those of KMNR, the University of Missouri System, or the UM System Board of Curators. They're mine. With that said, hey, we got some news and opinion to dive right into. So as always, if you have any thoughts about the show, anything you'd like to chat about, please text into 504-656-6735. That's 504-6-KMNR-DJ. And we'll chat about it. So, this is a great episode. It's a great day, folks, because we had an election on Tuesday. The primary elections here in Missouri. There are also elections in Kansas and Michigan and Washington and a few other states. But Missouri is the most important because that's where we live. And oh boy, did we have some elections. So if you recall from a couple weeks ago and from every week before that, a lot of really key stuff on the ballot. And from my perspective, my objectively correct perspective, boy, it was a really good election. It went very well. So let's recap it. So the biggest ticket items on the ballot were Amendments 4 and 5. Amendment 4 would have killed the initiative petition process. Amendment 5 would have overhauled our tax system to give the state government broad sales tax power. And folks, not only did these amendments fail, they failed historically. They crashed and burned by absurd margins. Amendment 5, which sought to phase out Missouri's income tax and allow lawmakers to replace the lost revenue with broader sales taxes, got just 16.6% of the vote on Tuesday, the third lowest level of support for any constitutional amendment since 1908. Amendment 4, which is another Republican legislative priority, in the end only got 19.7% of the vote. These are awful, awful margins for these kinds of amendments. They lost in every single county. The closest county was Shelby County, where 41% of the population voted yes. Everyone else was, the numbers were in the trash. It was an immense, crushing defeat for the state legislature, for the governor, kind of a humiliating feat. So now, with this embarrassment, with so many of our lawmakers having staked a lot of their political capital, Governor Kehoe especially, on these amendments, only for them to, you know, get defeated by Assad margins, what do we make of this? What do our legislators make of this? What is the cope, basically? Republican lawmakers and consultants are arguing that voters rejected particularly flawed versions of ideas their party still supports, while Democrats see this as evidence that the GOP-controlled legislature has drifted away from the voters who put it in power. Now, some good news. Majority Leader Alex Riley

said Republicans won't try to put Amendment 5 before voters again in the same form, but he still believes Missouri would benefit from eliminating its income tax. So, I think it's clear that the lesson they're going to take from this is nothing. Because you see, the legislature has decided that they want to do these things, and they're just now trying to figure out what spell they have to incant in order to get the voters on board. The voters saying we don't want to do this is a minor detail. Riley says, if we're going to try and take another stab at something or another look at something in this income tax space, it's going to look very different. Republican consultants have said the Amendments 4 and 5 represented deeply unpopular versions of the Republican priorities they were intended to advance. The goal of Amendment 4, harder to amend the Constitution, is one Republicans have pursued for more than a decade. But the consultants say that Amendment 4 went too far. Amendment 4 was passed by lawmakers in the same 2025 special session that that gerrymandered Missouri's congressional districts. Republicans in the state Senate changed the rules to block Democratic filibusters, then used motions to shut off debate before any changes could be offered to the measure that had passed the House on a party-line vote. We've talked about that before. That's Amendment 4 is a great debunking of itself. You have shills for it saying, well, the legislature deserves the lower standard amendments because they always give such thoughtful consideration to every bill. And then you have the bill in question, which is forced through the legislature in under a week. Oh, the music going awful quiet. It's because it's this weird song. Hang tight. We'll play something more cheerful. So, the attitude in Jefferson City clearly is that we still want to give this a go, eventually. The question now is whether the voters who overwhelmingly rejected these amendments will hold lawmakers accountable for putting them on the ballot. Alex Riley doubts they will. He says, it was what was the pass and gave us a chance to put the question in front of the voters, and they said no, and that's okay, and that's fair. I suspect by the time we get to November, this will continue to elect Republicans across the state. And I suspect partly he's right, unfortunately. And that's part of the reason I think that they put these amendments on the August ballot, is that they were saying that they were going to pass, but they were, worst scenario, there's some electoral blowback that it wouldn't hit the Republicans. So let's not have short memories, voters. Let's remember who tried to push these amendments that nobody liked. Governor Mike Kehoe, who championed these efforts, especially Amendment 5, put forward some questionable states. He said about Amendment 4, I called the Missouri General Assembly into a special session last year to address initiative petition reform, and they delivered a consensus solution centered on transparency, integrity, and protecting our state's constitution. So right off the bat, that's him still saying he thinks Amendment 4 is a good idea. Odd dart. Fortunately, special interests succeeded in keeping our Constitution vulnerable, the defeat of Amendment 4. I will continue working to fight for election integrity, transparency, and a system that does not allow our Constitution to be up for sale. Meanwhile, in Amendment 5, he said, while Amendment 4 did not gain the support it needed, I believe our work is far from over. I remain committed to working with the General Assembly in the years ahead on ways to continue cutting taxes, growing our state's economy, and pushing conservative policies that help Missouri families keep more of what they earn. So those are not the statements of someone who has done any kind of self-reflection about this. Mike Kehoe, I'm going to go out on a limb here and say that he thinks that the voters are morons. He thinks that the one reason that Amendment 4 failed is that, oh, we were just deceived by all those special interests. They just tricked us with their misleading advertisements. You don't get 80% no votes from a few misleading advertisements, right? There's a lot of money spent on the No On For campaign, but it was just a fraction of the amount of special interest spending on things like a Yes On 3 and Yes On 2 in 2024, and those two amendments barely passed. So I'm not going to deny that special interest money probably has something of an impact, but if this idea were remotely close to viable or good, it would have been a lot closer of margins, no matter how much special interest money is getting involved.

It's also very rich hearing Kiha blaming the special interests for misleading the voters, given that I read the news. I remember that both of these amendments and repeatedly smacked down multiple times in court for having outright lies in their ballot language. So it's not really a strong foundation to go off of if you're going to call anybody else's practice deceptive. At best, it's a pot calling the kettle black kind of situation. Beyond Mike Kehoe, I think our legislature has exposed itself as deeply out of step with the voters, right? Phelps County's legislators, I dare say it's hard to use the term representative for them, Benny Cook and Tara Peters, both voted for Amendments 4 and 5. And not a single precinct in the county anywhere close to supporting these. Phelps was 77% no on 4 and 84% no 5. So how have their reactions been? Basically just silence. Any legislator actually interested in being a representative would, in the face of a policy that they have backed, failing by some margins, they would prostrate themselves before the public. They would say, I have horribly misjudged what the people of my district want. I'm so terribly sorry for wasting your time and our tax money trying to push these amendments. Look, it's clear that I've lost the plot of what my district wants, so I'm going to be going on a listening tour throughout our community to hear directly from the voters who I have so clearly lost touch with. But they're not going to do that, right? The only way this is going to end is if we stop electing these kinds of people. And so as we move forward, from candidates, both Republican and Democratic, you need to listen very carefully to what they are saying. Missouri Democrats have a website, atthehacks.com, A-X-E-T-H-E-A-C-K-S.com, where you can look up who your legislator is and see how they voted on Amendments 4 and 5. Because I suspect we're going to see a lot of narrative shifting pretty soon. We saw it with Don Mayhew just before the election, where he voted for Amendment 5, but then just before his Senate primary, which he lost, we'll get to that, just before his primary, he said, I don't actually think Amendment 5 is a good idea. Then why did you vote for it, Don? So I think we'll be getting a lot of legislators kind of trying to cut their tracks and say, actually, I was never really bored with these amendments. I just voted for them for some reason. So you should ask your legislators, ask them what they learned from this experience, and see what they say about the failures. If they do what Kehoe did and blame special interests or misleading ballot language, they're a hack. If they say, well, I still think these priorities are important. These amendments just weren't good implementations of them. Your follow-up question should be, why did you vote for it? You don't have to vote for things if you think they're bad ideas. You're not legally required to vote yes on legislation just because your party is putting it. Tara Peters, I've already seen, has deflect some for this. She'd outright endorse Amendment 4. Whoopsie-daisy. Egg on her face for that. But she did... For Amendment 4, she took a more callow stance. She said, well, I just wanted the voters to decide. You know, it's such an important measure. I thought it best that the voters get the final say. Now, that is cowardly, and it's also an obvious lie. So the first thing I would say in response to your letter saying something like that is, that's not what your job is. The whole reason that we elect legislators is for them to legislate, filter out bad bills, keep them from becoming law. And if something is going to go before the voters, it's your job to make it the best it can be. If you don't want to do that, you don't have to. You can quit. I would say that, you know, Peters is endorsing direct democracy, but she advocated for Amendment 4, which is the exact opposite of that. It's such an obviously disingenuous position, you know, right? You know that Peters and anyone else who claims this doesn't actually think that, oh, you know, it's so important that voters get the final say on these kinds of measures. Because of what she's done in the past, she voted to overturn Proposition A and take away our paid sick leave. She voted to put the new Amendment 4 on the ballot to undo the old Amendment 4 to reinstate our abortion ban. This is a question that I intend to ask Peters at some point, is, hey, if you think that it's really so important that voters get the final say on these things, would you vote for what other amendments would you vote? Would you vote for an amendment legalizing

what your how your legislator voted on these. See if they were a yes, a no, and hold them accountable. Another exciting win. Proposition S. This is the Rolla measure to fund the center. It passed. Hey, it got 54% of the vote across the city. It got the strongest support in Ward 2, and it passed in every single ward except for Ward 5, which was very close. It was 49%. So, large, you know, good approval throughout the city for this tax. And I was surprised by that. I was hopeful that it would pass, but it's not. I would have been surprised if it failed. But I was thinking that, like, you know, Ward 6, Ward 5 being a no, that's just not too surprising. Ward 6, I thought, was definitely going to be a no, because all of the students are gone right now, and really the only voters in that ward are people very far in the periphery of the city limits, and it's kind of the attitude. A lot of them don't really feel like part of the city in some of these ways. I didn't think it passed in Ward 1, because it's a lot of renters, a lot of lower-income folks. Not exactly the TARP demographic of the center. But passed. That's incredible. So this is, I think, a strong mandate that the public does, in fact, support the center. It does support investing in public health and in recreation. But I think it's also a mandate that the public is really taking a chance on this, and that we're not going to accept a return to the status quo. The center, for too long, even when it had a tax supporting it, it operated like a private club that most people in the public could not afford. And so going forward, you know, we expect that to change. We expect transparency. We expect very high levels of public involvement. And we expect the city to do everything it can to deliver an affordable pool. There are still a lot of details, but this is now the time, if you haven't been involved, to get involved. Because in the coming months, there are going to be public hearings. There's going to be many opportunities, as many as we can have, I hope, for people to voice opinions, both about, I hope, the new pool, the refurbished pool, what they want to see, but also more broadly, what they want to see from the center in terms of management. Because we got so much great input from the public about different programs they have, and oh, why did they stop doing this or that program? And I want to see people voice what they think about that. And a lot of it won't be possible, you know. A lot of programs have ended because of good reasons for it. But if there's ways we can bring them back, I want to hear them. Some other statewide results for election. So I'm very happy about Prop S. That's going to really give us a chance to fix things at the center and really get into a positive, more positive community asset. It's also a real win for our mayor, Lister Florence. This was his first like big thing as mayor, and so he kind of staked a lot of his political capital on it. He did a lot to inform the public about this, kind of put himself out there, getting information out about it. And so the fact that it passed is kind of a good wind under his sails, in his sails. Wind under his, I don't know. It's good for him, I think. He's probably pretty happy. Some other statewide election results. The primary done, so the races are fixed for who's going to be on the ballot in general. The only statewide race is the auditor. It's going to be the incumbent Scott Fitzpatrick, Republican, facing Democrat Quinton Wilson, who won his primary with about 66% of the vote. For our 8 congressional districts, Missouri's first, which is St. Louis area, is going to be Wesley Bell, Democrat, versus some guy named Paul Barry III. Wesley Bell had a primary challenge against Cori Bush, who he himself beat 2 years ago, and he kind of crushed her. I was very surprised by that. A little bit was not expecting to be that much of a beatdown, but I think that partly because Cori had already been in Congress and sort of a known factor, I think she just didn't have that same enthusiasm behind her. That other kind of DS

say, type candidate took advantage of. Missouri's 2nd District is going to be Fred Wellman versus incumbent Ann Wagner. This is a race to watch. This is, if any seat gets flipped to Democrats in November, it might be this one. So keep an eye on this space. Missouri's 3rd will be Democrat Bethany Mann versus Bob Onder. Each of these, I'm going to say the Democrat, then the Republican. Missouri's 4th is Jordan Herrera versus Mark Efford. This is another one with some potential. It got a decent amount blur with the gerrymander, and so if Democrats have a really good year, we could see some movement here. Missouri's 5th, Emmanuel Cleaver, is going to be defending his now gerrymandered seat against Rick Bratton. This will be a tough one to hold. Missouri's 6th, Josh Smead versus Chris Stigall. Missouri's 7th is Missy Hesketh versus Eric Burleson. And Missouri's 8th, where Rolla is, Chris Reichard is going to be taking on Jane Smith. That primary result also surprised me, too. Chris Reichard beat Frank Barnett about 55-45. Barnett did extremely well here in Phelps County, in Dent County. He got like 90% of the vote in Dent County. So this kind of northwest quadrant of the district, Barnett did really well in. But Reichard did well everywhere else. He did great in Jefferson County and all the way down Mississippi to the Boot Hill. And Jefferson County's biggest by far source of votes, and so that was enough to nail him the win. And I'm curious about it. I like Chris. I like Frank, too. I still like Frank. He's not dead. I liked both the candidates and felt like they were both doing a lot of campaigning around the state. This county was definitely Frank's home turf, but I thought that he was doing a lot elsewhere in the state. And so I wonder to what extent the result is kind of a genuine reflection of voter preferences of Reichard versus over Barnett. But also, depressingly, I do have to recognize that Reichard was listed first on the ballot. And that is, you know, definitely a factor. When you have people who are just voting to vote on, you know, amendments 4 and 5 or something, but they sort of feel like they have to fill in every bubble, they're just going to fill in the first bubble. And it's a very, very hard thing to quantify. But it does provide a tangible benefit for candidates to be listed first on the ballot. And so, you know, I'm not going to pretend like that's the only reason Reichard won, but I do think it definitely helped. Saw some interesting primary results, especially on the Republican side. Possibly some voter pushback to Amendment 4 and 5. We had, for instance, when a state senator got primaried, very big primary, actually, where in the state Senate District 20, which is rural Greene County, Springfield area, Webster, Ade, and Barton counties, Lori Rook has upset incumbent Sir Curtis Trent in the primary election. Curtis Trent was a major backer of Amendment. He was a sponsor of Amendment 5. And so a lot of reasons that primary could have happened, but I suspect pushback to Amendment 5 was a big thing. Edwin Lewis, the state representative who wrote Amendment 4, he was running in the primary state Senate District 8, and he got 3rd place. Again, a lot of factors play here. I think he jumped in the race pretty late compared to the others. But I also imagine that, you know, his support for Amendment 4 was a factor. He was a bit sad in his contention post because he seemed very brokenhearted. But then his previous posts online were him just blatantly lying about Amendment 4. So, you know, my sympathy is somewhat tempered by the fact that he has obviously so little respect for me and the rest of us. Any results interested you in your particular district or elsewhere in the state? Text in to 504-656-6735 and we can talk about it. Another factor that I think really, really interesting and worth watching is voter turnout, partisan-wise. So, in Missouri, you can obviously take a Democratic or a Republican primary, and it's a good measure of voter enthusiasm and who's more motivated to look at which side gets more votes. So statewide, you know, Republicans got quite a few. They got about

about 150,000 more votes statewide, looking at the top line auditor results. But on some specific races, it's looking like Democrats have a lot of heat behind them. So Missouri's second congressional district is one of them. That's one where Fred Wells is going to be facing Ann Wagner. And there was a contested Democratic primary, whereas the incumbent Republican was basically uncontested. So that does change things a bit, but the total number of votes for Democrats was still about on par with that of Wagner. And so that shows there's definitely a lot of enthusiasm and interest in the Democratic ticket. And we're looking at some state House districts. These are swing districts. These are our best chances for pickups in November. And temper all of these with, you know, the fact that it'll always vary based on whether a primary is contested or not, whether there's things up, further up on the ballot or lower down the ballot. County races that might make people more likely to take a Republican or Democratic ticket. I didn't go through and look. But there were, let's get a quick count. About 10 swing state House districts where Democrats outvoted Republicans in the primary. And 8 of those were races that were either uncontested in both primaries, so in that case it's kind of a pure popularity contest between the two, or there was a contested Republican primary, but not a Democratic one. Those ones are very exciting because that way, you know, you have a lot of Republicans campaigning and trying to get out to vote, but even you still have more Democrats going and voting. So that's very exciting. A lot of these are in the suburbs of Kansas City and St. Louis. There's also, I think, one or two in Springfield area. Those are our best chances for gains in this House. And to break the supermajority in the state House, we only need to flip 3 seats. There's several House seats held by Republicans that voted for Kamala Harris. These are seats that voted for, Amendment 3, for Proposition A. And these are seats that, well, they're not unique in this, but they overwhelmingly voted against Amendments 4 and 5. And a lot of the incumbents, a lot of the Republicans voted yes on those things. So I think that Democrats absolutely need to use that as kind of a cudgel against them. Also, some Senate races of note. We have to flip, Democrats have to flip 2 seats in the state Senate to break through supermajority there. These are important because the more seats that are flipped, the more Democrats have the power to kind of force deliberation and force concessions out of Republicans. And so there are 2 good shots that we have at flips. And that is Senate District 8, which is in Jackson County, and Senate District 30, which is Springfield. And in both of these, the Republicans, or the Democrats, they got more votes than Republicans. So in Senate District 8, Democrat Harry Engel, who ran unopposed, got 21,000 votes. Well, the contested Republican primary, the total number of votes was only 17,000. So that's a good shot, right? That is still a strong primary result from the Democrats there. And in Senate District 30, Democrat Betsy Fogel got about 2,000 more votes than Republican Melanie Stinnett. And that is a race that both sides were unopposed. I'll also highlight the third most likely pickup option, which is Senate District 34, which is kind of Buchanan and Platte County areas, where it's going to be Sharika Barnes versus Mike Jones. Both primaries were contested, and the Democratic total votes was only about 2,000 less than the Republican total. So that one's going to be a bit of a stretch to flip, but it is certainly on the table, and I think closer than people might think. So a lot of great pickup opportunities. Some other cool votes nationwide that I'm pretty happy about. The Democratic primary for Senate in Michigan, Abdul El-Sayed won his primary. Very pleased about that. And Kansas, next door in Kansas, they also had a constitutional amendment being pushed by

their Republican supermajority. So right now, the Kansas Supreme Court is a Supreme Justices are appointed by the governor based on a few options selected by a nominating committee, which comes from like the Bar Association and a few different places. So we can't really say that it's, you know, liberal or conservative justices or whatever, but it does mean that 6 of the 7 total justices have been picked by Democratic governors. And the court has acted as an important check on the legislature in the past. So this amendment would have required all justices to be elected in partisan elections, which obviously would, as a red state, would swing the court towards Republicans. But fortunately, failed. It failed like 640. Not quite as much of a smackdown as here in Rolla, but hey, still great to see. Any other election results that you were happy about? Anything worth reporting on? Text 504-656-675. That's 504-6-KMNRDJ. Last thing I'll cover, and then I'll wrap up a couple minutes early, because I seem to have to call a car mechanic. What a day, guys. Some not good updates from Tuesday were about the initiative petitions. So while Secretary of State Denny Hoskins gave us some pretty lousy rulings, I think we've talked about it before, but the Secretary of State has August 4th was his deadline to certify initiative petitions to go on the November ballot, and he deliberately stalled it out the entire time. We already knew that both petitions, the veto referendum on the gerrymandered maps and the respectable voters amendment, which would protect our petition rights. We both know we know they had enough petitions, enough signatures verified. The county clerks were saying much, but he just dragged it out to the last second. And at that last second, he announced that both petitions were invalid. He said that Respect Missouri Voters violated the single subject rule of the Missouri Constitution. And he said that the veto referendum, he said that it was unconstitutional. You can't veto, you can't have a referendum on a congressional map. So both campaigns are going to court over this, naturally. And both rulings are pretty darn shoddy. So we'll start with Respect Missouri Voters. They sued about this, naturally. Because on Tuesday, Hoskins declared both the Respect Missouri Voters Initiative and that referendum insufficient. In an emailed statement Thursday afternoon, Hoskins said that he is simply protecting the Missouri Constitution from, quote, special interest groups funded by out-of-state sugar daddies who want to turn Missouri into New York City or Los Angeles. Missourians can rest assured that under my watch, I will always do everything in my power to protect us from outside attacks aimed at interfering with our rule of law. That's not a thing you should have said, Denny, because I don't know about you, but if you're trying to claim that a petition is insufficient because it violates some specific constitutional rules, you probably shouldn't go on record saying that you're doing this to, you know, out-of-state liberal interest groups, because that kind of gives the game away, right? We all know he's doing this for partisan reasons. He's doing this because it's a liberal ballot initiative that challenges conservative priorities, and we know he's going to make up any reason possible to not certify it. But you don't just say that, right? So I do hope that that comes back to bite him in court. Equally frustrating, Hans would refuse cite. He refused to state that whether or not enough signatures had been verified. Repeatedly asked him, he said, it doesn't matter, it's not a valid petition. So he wouldn't say whether or not the signatures collected were valid, which I suspect gives us a hint at what his move is going to be if, as I pray, this lawsuit succeeds. Courts are going to say, no, this amendment is valid. You

and certify it. It doesn't violate the single subject rule. So then Hoskins is going to turn around and say, actually, I don't think there's enough signatures. Or maybe he'll say, I need more time to verify all the signatures because I spent all my time determining whether or not this violated the single subject rule. I think courts are going to go for that, but he's such a hack that it would not surprise me one bit if he tries to really run out the clock. Naturally, the Respect Missouri Voters people claim that no, this doesn't violate the single subject clause. It's all, you know, very specific an amendment, and also point to the fact that Hoskins already certified the form of this petition. He had to approve it for circulation, and so if it had violated the rules back then, he probably would have said something about it, right? The Piedmont politicians veto random are also making a lawsuit. This, I think, is a lot cut and dry. Hoskins is claiming that you can't have a veto referendum on a congressional map. Missouri court precedent says you can, and also just reading the Constitution seems pretty obvious that you can. He's relying on some pretty flimsy legal theories. The real goal with this one is to run out the clock, because if he drag things out until early September, then he can force the new maps to be used, because that's when ballots have to get sent out. And the Attorney General, Catherine Hanaway, Republican, is also arguing that not only that the courts don't have the authority, can't have a veto referendum on a map, but now she's claiming that if they force us to go back to the old maps for the general election, that's going to violate the Constitution, because it is depriving people of the right to select their legislators. So we predicted all of this here on the show when the SCOMO gave their ruling initially, their quantum time-traveling map. And it sucks to say that everything that was predicted is transpiring, that we are facing a looming constitutional crisis. No matter what happens, it's not going to be an ideal outcome. The best outcome is if the courts quickly say, shut up, that's dumb, this petition is certified, we have to use the old maps. But I fear that that won't happen. So stay tuned, I guess. Anyhow, that's the end of our quick little weekend update. I'm very sorry I'm late, but I hope you'll tune in next week where I'll probably be on time, maybe. Until then, this has been the Weather Report. We'll probably dig more into the lawsuits going on, as well as going on city government. Could have been more things happening. I haven't had the chance to talk to. So until then, this has been the Weather Report here on KMNR 89.7 FM out of Rolla. MC Strat saying, have a great weekend. Goodbye.

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4: Whoa, did you hear that? Those are the sounds of the Great Molasses Flood. No, that's not just some tall tale or sweet treat. It was a real event that shook the streets of Boston back in 1919. It was a warm January day when suddenly, more than 2 million gallons of molasses began flooding the streets of the city's north end. The sticky sweetness rushed the streets at 35 miles an hour. The Great Molasses Flood claimed many lives, destroyed buildings, and left an everlasting mark on Boston. But why should people today care about some freak disaster that happened over 100 years ago? Well, that's a great question, because history holds important lessons for all of us. The Great Molasses Flood highlights the importance of safety regulations, corporate responsibility, and the impact of industrialization on our communities. It serves as a cautionary tale about the consequences of rapid industrialization. While progress brings innovation and ease into our lives, it must be balanced with considerations on how it impacts communities and our environment.

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0: Man, these dating apps aren't working. How do you do it?
1: Man, you're going about this all wrong.
0: I don't know. Nothing's working out.
1: You need to stop focusing on what's not working out and start focusing on trout.
0: So just start catching trout and the ladies will follow?
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0: Where do you even get a fishing license? 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
0: Whoa, it's that easy?
1: Yeah, catching fish is the hard part.
0: Any good fishing spots around here?
1: Yes, plenty, like Montauk State Park, Holiday Lake, and Merrimack Spring Park. 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
0: Thanks, man. 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

You're listening to KMNR 89.7 FM, broadcasting out of Rolla, Missouri. I'm Mountain Krug, and this is The Peak. So, unfortunately, I had planned a artist feature for last week. It was a little surprise for all those listening, and you'll never guess who the artist was. Of course, Pink Floyd. But I got held over a little bit at work, so my thought was, let's do a little artist feature today. So, due to that, unfortunately, our webstream listeners, you'll have to tune into next week's installment. But if you have a listening device, and it is capable of reaching the FM band, then you can tune in here at 89.7 FM. And that can get you this entire hour of Pink Floyd. So, right now I have queued up one of my personal favorites and favorites of a lot of people. This album is Wish You Were Here by Pink Floyd. And I'm just going to put it on. And we're going to start at the very beginning because it is such a great side of this record. So, without further ado, Pink Floyd, everyone. Alright, and now, there we go. I apologize to all of our listeners out there. There we go. Finally got it placed. It's been a minute. All right, keep it tuned here to KMNR